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7: Being at an apartment building in downtown Minneapolis. The Minneapolis Police Department has warned the public Wednesday afternoon to stay away from the area as police officers respond. Minnesota Governor Tim Walz said in a post on social media that state officials are on the ground helping local law enforcement respond to that shooting. A good day on Wall Street as the Dow Jones Industrial Average was up by 295 points. The NASDAQ rose 118 with the S&P 500 index advancing by 35 points. Oil closed nearly at $91 a barrel. This is SRN News.
1: Colorado Springs traffic.
8: Traffic volume easing up on the major roadways, but we still have several problem spots. Areas you might want to avoid due to the slowing. Now, eastbound San Miguel closed at Academy Boulevard due to a serious crash there. Take an alternate route. Also, eastbound Platt closed at Shelton Road due to a serious crash. We still have the crash southbound Academy at San Miguel, as well as southbound Academy approaching Platt Avenue. I'm James Brown with traffic.
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12: Mostly sunny skies with some breeziness in the afternoon and a high of 87. Thursday night will be partly cloudy with a low of 58. Friday will have times of clouds and sun, becoming breezy in the afternoon with a high of 87. Saturday will feature a mix of clouds and sun with a thunderstorm possible in the afternoon and a high of 88. I'm AccuWeather meteorologist Jason Caterina for 100.7 The Word.
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That simple call or text will start the scheduling process, and then our team, one of our team members here from Hope for the Heart, will reach out to you and start figuring out a time when you can join us on the program. The only catch is that you have to be available in the evenings, late in the evenings. Our program happens 11 p.m. to 12 a.m. Monday through Friday, and that's Central Time. So a little bit later on the east and a little bit earlier further west of Texas. But we would love to have you, and there's no problem that's too small for us to talk about. Whether you have some anxiety, you're dealing with fear, maybe you had an anger issue, kind of like what this call is talking about, or maybe you had a fight or marital problems, drug abuse, alcohol abuse, whatever it is, we'd rather you come to us than to go down the rabbit hole of internet searches and AI prompts and everything else, all our electronic assistants try to have the right answer, but we're going to give you the biblical answer.

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1: Ronald Reagan understood that liberty could never be taken for granted. In 1967, he warned Americans, freedom is a fragile thing, and it's never more than one generation away from extinction. President Reagan knew the freedoms secured by one generation were not guaranteed to survive to the next. Today, as socialistic ideas that place greater power in the hands of government gain renewed support, Reagan's warning carries even greater weight. Freedom is more than inheritance. 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Every generation must fight for the principles that made self-government possible. Freedom only survives when each generation chooses to defend it. So, do we have the courage to defend and protect what is being challenged, the very principles that made America the greatest experiment in history?
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10: 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We are now into September. We're now into fall. We're getting ready for Broncos. We're getting ready for football. But you know what? I haven't gotten ready by getting a whole bunch of meal deals squared away. Check out my calendar at MikeBoyle.com because I'll get it filled in. The only thing you'll see right now is a book club meeting coming up on September 15th at the View House Restaurant in Centennial. You'll see the Mexico trip coming up November 4th to the 11th. We're going to go down to Cancun. That's going to be a wonderful, wonderful trip. And we've got some other events scheduled as well. But I'll get that September calendar filling in because we like to get you great meals, great deals. That's part of what we do on the restaurant show. We talk about restaurants, sure, but we also talk about travel, movies, books, sports, whatever we feel like talking about. So do me a favor, tune in every Saturday 10 to 1 and Sunday 10 to noon for the restaurant show on AM 1460 and FM 101.1, The Answer.
11: 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Senate Majority Leader John Thune of South Dakota says he's keeping a very close

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2: To seem to have learned nothing and forgotten everything. Last week, Hochul visited the Islamic Cultural Center School of New York, whose imam blamed Jews for destroying the World Trade Center after the 9/11 attacks. What's more, Hochul appeared wearing a hijab. Perhaps she thought she was just respecting a religious tradition, but she's dangerously misguided. The hijab is a symbol of female submission, reflecting the view that women's bodies are sinful and must be covered lest men be tempted. Our Constitution protects religious liberty, so Muslim women are free to wear hijabs. But it's ironic and outrageous that left-wing women, who accuse conservatives of plotting a real-life Handmaid's Tale, embrace a symbol of the very female oppression they claim to fear.
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15: With SRN News, I'm Jason Walker. Huge day in South America as the push to produce more oil in Venezuela has grown. Chevron investing $7 billion. Here's Ed Donahue.
16: Energy Secretary Chris Wright is in Venezuela.
17: President Trump's mission in Venezuela is straightforward. The mission is to bring peace, freedom, opportunity, and prosperity to the people of Venezuela.
16: Wright says he believes this will bring many thousands of jobs.
17: And starting this ball rolling of peace, opportunity, and prosperity for everyone.
16: Yet because Venezuela's energy infrastructure is severely degraded and the nation is operating under international sanctions, its daily production is just over 1 million barrels. The U.S. produces almost 14 million barrels of oil per day. I'm Ed Donahue.
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19: Your 100.7, the word AccuWeather forecast. Overnight will be partly cloudy with a low of 60. Thursday brings mostly sunny skies with some breeziness in the afternoon and a high of 87. Thursday night will be partly cloudy with a low of 58. Friday will have times of clouds and sun, becoming breezy in the afternoon with a high of 87. Saturday will feature a mix of

0: On Wall Street this morning, stocks in positive territory. The Dow is up close to 500 points. This is SRN News.
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0: Jesus' mission was to comfort those who mourn, bind up the brokenhearted, proclaim liberty to captives, and open prison doors for those who are bound. For those who want more than status quo Christianity has to offer, Blazing Grace Radio begins now. And here is your host, Mike Janung.
1: Hey, Mike Janung here, and welcome back to Blazing Grace Radio. Thank you for joining us on this battlefield we call life these days. And I believe there are four topics or priorities we should be putting at the top of every church during the days we're in. The first will be prayer. Turning our churches into houses of prayer, as Jesus called them. The second will be talking about sexual sin and pornography and the areas that people are so many in bondage to, men, women, marriages are affected, families are affected, and we need to stop hiding those topics and bring them to light. And the third would be spiritual warfare. We live in a time when a lot of people are getting taken out and have no idea that they're in for the spiritual battle of their life, and especially in the dark days we're in. And the fourth would be falling away. There have been for years and even decades, there have been many who have been walking away from the faith, walking away from God, which leads me to believe we're not equipping people and making disciples. We're making converts, but not disciples. So spiritual warfare and prayer are connected to all of this, and they're critical parts to it. And my guest today is as qualified as they come when it comes to spiritual warfare, having come out of the occult himself. Greg Reed has been in youth ministry for nearly 30 years and is the director of Youth Fire Ministries. He is a former private investigator, has taught over 250 criminal justice classes on occult crimes and crimes against children to law enforcement and to others. Greg himself is a survivor of ritual and sexual abuse, and has written over 12 books. Greg, welcome back to the program.
2: Thank you, Mike. It's a pleasure to be with you again.
1: So let's kick this off by having you share your backstory so we understand where you're coming from.
2: Okay, well, I grew up in Southern California, and my father was a police officer. My mom was just a mom at home, and somehow, in the course of my upbringing, and partially because of my generational background, I was tagged and brought into a neighborhood group that was kind of deeply hidden in the foothills of Southern California, and initiated into practices related to the occult and druidism and satanic worship, and had been processed through a couple of different ceremonies, I guess you would call them. In which my best friend was killed, and I was left a complete scrambled mess. My parents had no idea what had happened, because back then you just trusted your kid with neighbors, and they had no way of knowing why their son had gone away for a couple of days and came back completely transformed. And I went from being a pretty good kid, a church-going kid, to being angry, to being sexualized, to drinking, to all of a sudden I had this overwhelming need to practice the occult, and I carried out all of that until I was 15 years old and was at the point of suicide when Jesus came and redeemed me out of all that darkness, and it's the day that changed my life forever.
1: So you came to Christ when you're 15, and what did that journey look like after that? Was it just cut and dry? Were there still a lot more spiritual battles?
2: Yeah, I was the problem child for our Bible study, and the adults, bless their hearts, wanted to help me, but they just saying, well, I think I know somebody else that can help you, because I don't know how to help you, because nobody knew what was wrong with me. So I went immediate for being saved, but I had been so brainwashed by all the occult stuff I was in that one week we had a Bible study, and the next week I brought a Ouija board, because I thought, well, we studied the Bible last week, maybe you can... this would be fun. And they, screamed at me and said, get that demon-possessed thing out of here. And I didn't know if they were talking about the Ouija board or me or both, but I thought, well, I'm out. And I had to really, really wrestle with God, because even though I had come to know Jesus, the occult was ingrained in me like a second person. And I had to really confront the reality that all that I had practiced, I think, for nearly 7 years was a lie. And the minute I just got rid of all my occult materials and renounced it, the devil came back in full force. All of a sudden, my familiar spirits that I had trafficked with when I did the Ouija board came back as full-blown ugly demons attacking me in the middle of the night and threatening me. And I didn't know what to do. I had no idea what was going on. I didn't know about demons. I had to call a Christian friend. I was pretty traumatized, and he just kind of laughed and said, this is not a problem. Next time something shows up, just point to it and rebuke it and say, get out of my house in the name of Jesus and watch what happens. And that happened, and that's what did happen, and that's when I realized who really had the upper hand in all of this. I would like to say that the battle was over. It was not. I was called to ministry shortly after that, but it was a knockdown, drag-out fight, sometimes for my own sanity, as I had to confront the dark reality of my past, which I didn't want to see, I didn't want to remember, and it formulated in not only my freedom, but my having a raw understanding of spiritual warfare, especially for believers, and how to hopefully train them and equip them to fight a battle that they might not even be aware is even happening.
1: Mm. So you talked about, I'm just going to use the word you gave, demonic forces ground when you were messing with your Ouija boards and then they were coming back. I think some people have the idea that, well, once you're saved, boom, you're done with that. Can you speak more to that?
2: Yeah, no, that's just the start. I mean, the Bible calls it sanctification, which is where God takes us where we're at. Jesus Christ lives in our spirit, but he has to be outworking through all the areas that we have, that have been part of our life. And he has to work through healing and delivering us from things that we had touched in our physical bodies, that we had played with in our minds, that our souls and our thoughts had been invested in and had contributed to the darkness. And it's just, it's the beginning of the battle. Of course, it's very clear that through the word of God and prayer, that's how we get delivered from these things. But the idea that it's one and done is just, it's kind of a fantasy. It's just not that way. And anyone who's really walked with God seriously more than a year will testify to the fact that this is a real war. If it were not, Paul would not have given us Ephesians and putting on the whole armor of God. This is not a pretend war. This is a real war, and we need to take it seriously.
1: As you're talking, I'm thinking about the story in the, I think it was the book of Acts, where the believers at the time brought forth the occult artifacts, or whatever you want to call them, they were messing with, and it was worth 50,000 pieces of silver. So do you see today Christians playing with occult media or objects that are giving the enemy ground?
2: Yes, absolutely. And I'll try not to get in too deep into the details, but there are even stuff that's coming through Christian media in terms of books and games and things like that that Christians have no business participating in. But because they don't understand what the occult is, they're absorbing these things and practicing them. I'm going to just go to one example. Because it's been very important to me that people know the truth. There's a something that they developed called the Enneagram. And the Enneagram, the first time I saw the symbol for it, I thought, this is an occult symbol. And it's kind of a modified pentagram that has numbers and then charts. And then you can read a book to tell you, you know, which number you are, which describes your personality, and then find out which number your spouse is. And then it'll tell you why you don't get along. And it's at the very least, it's really pop psychology, but at the worst, this is an occult tool that was actually developed by a man named Claudio Naranjo, who admitted that he developed the modern Enneagram through what's called automatic writing, where he just releases himself to a spirit and lets it write through him. And if Christians don't even understand the basics of what to look out for, then they just receive this. I mean, it's a big hit among Christians, this whole Enneagram thing. And they don't realize how deep and how dark these things are.
1: Mm. Talk about the Harry Potter movies. Is it just harmless fantasy?
2: It was one of Harry Potter was one of the most sophisticated books on real magic that I had ever read. I think after 15 years of working with law enforcement, going to crime scenes, going to autopsies, situations and seeing the reality of the things that, some of the things that were written about in Harry Potter. I mean, it was a little bizarre scene where Harry Potter and his friends go into a occult shop and there's a shriveled up hand underneath the glass. Well, that's a very ancient occult thing where they would actually sever the hand of a thief and put candles in between the fingers and use it during a ceremony, a black magic ceremony. I thought, this lady knows what she's doing, and I can't pretend to know who or what she is, but recently she was seen in public, and she had two words that had been tattooed onto her forearm, and the words were Dalve and Coagula. Those two words are what's inscribed on the major symbol for Satanism, which is called the Baphomet or the Goat of Mendes. That's what's inscribed on its arms. And I thought, yeah, she's in deep. People have no clue that she didn't just make this stuff up. She knew what she was doing.
1: Mm. I saw one of your posts not long ago that really kind of caught my attention, where you quote as above, so below, as being quoted in the message. Talk about what that phrase means.
2: It's quoted when Jesus gave the Lord's Prayer. Our Father who art in heaven, hallowed be thy name, thy kingdom come, thy will be done on earth as it is in heaven. And I just, when the Message Bible first came out, I was struggling with it. Something didn't feel right about it. And I talked to a good friend of mine, Warren Smith, that had written several books on these things. And he said, well, read the Lord's Prayer and the Message. And I read it, and it said, instead of thy will be done on earth as it is in heaven, it said, as above, so below. And I nearly dropped the Bible at that point, because that phrase is one of the oldest phrases in the real world of magic and the occult. And it means God and man are equal, microcosm, macrocosm. That's what that phrase means. And everybody who is in the occult knows it. And I'm not judging people's hearts, but I only could think is the man who developed the message either didn't know what he was writing and something used him to write it, or he did know, which was also a scary thought. But this is not uncommon. I mean, they have a new translation, not a translation. It's really an abomination. I hate to say it, but it's called The Passion. And the guy who developed The Passion, apparently an angel named Passion, appeared to him and told him to write the Bible. Mm. And he doesn't know Greek, doesn't know Hebrew. But when we are that loose with the integrity of the scriptures, that's what we get. And another little example is a book that I think nearly every Christian has on their shelf. It's called Jesus Calling, and it's a devotional book. And I'm always open to reading new books. So I read that, and the first thing I read is the woman who developed Jesus Calling dedicated the book to two ladies in Great Britain in the 30s who wrote a book called God Calling. And that just gave me chills, because when I was in the occult, that was like must reading, because these two ladies from England said that they channeled God for messages. Mm. So the writer of the Jesus Calling is giving credit to them. And the deal breaker for me, it's a little thing. I could comb through the specifics, but I told one person, I said, okay, let me ask you, this is what Jesus said in Jesus Calling. It said, remember the last thing that I spoke to you, that I will never leave you or forsake you. And I said, what's wrong with that? And they didn't know. I said, that's not the last thing that Jesus said to his disciples. That makes Jesus Calling a lie. I, as you can guess, haven't made many friends talking about these things, but I love the Word of God, and I understand if we don't hold to the integrity of it, if we don't draw a line and say this is not from God and we're not going to allow it, then the devil's got a foothold in the church that's going to cost us dearly.
1: Mm. So are witches and the occult, are they in the church? What does that look like? I think people have an idea that the church is safe, there's angels all around it, there's nothing going around bad, Satan can't get in there. And what is your take on that?
2: Well, the last book that I wrote, which is called The Real Satanic Panic Story, I documented everything very carefully. And a good friend of mine had conveyed to me a letter that was found in a coffee shop in Southern California, 1982 or 3, I believe. And it was that a lady had come in very nicely dressed, had about 8,000 newsletters printed out, forgot the copy, and the copy was a newsletter that this lady, who was one of the head, this is for real, one of the head witches of Southern California had sent out to over 8,000 people, where she gave very detailed description about how to get inside a church, that you need to say a lot of, and I'm quoting her, sickly Christian phrases like praise the Lord and things like that. Don't wear your occult jewelry so they don't know what you're all about. And then at the end of the newsletter, she talked about five first stage initiates into Wicca or witchcraft that were pastors of churches in Southern California. So they've been infiltrating the church since 1982 and probably before.
1: Hmm. Do you see a lot of, how should I say this, compromise, middle ground, running with two sides of this story?
2: Oh, absolutely. And I try to keep up with this stuff. I mean, when I saw a mega church providing a water slide baptism, okay, that was kind of disturbing. And then another one I saw, the pastor was preaching a sermon on hell. So in leading up to that, he had his worship team playing Highway to Hell by AC/DC. Oh, and I nearly came unglued when I saw that. I'm like, what pastor in his right mind would do that? But that is the ignorance, Mike, that we've gained over 30 years of the church refusing to teach on spiritual warfare.
1: And that was actually going to be my next question. Why isn't we're not equipping people when it comes to spiritual warfare?
2: Yeah, we're not willing to jump in on that anymore. And I realize there have been some abuses. There's been a lot of good things taught on spiritual warfare, but there's been some abuses even recently. And I wrote another book on spiritual warfare that was trying to warn against some of the craziness that's out there. You know, you don't have a mass deliverance, bring people on stage, bang them on the chest with a Bible and cast demons out of them and videotape it. So now it's eternal on the internet. You don't do that stuff. But that's not a problem with most churches because they don't talk about it. They don't teach on it. They just don't want to deal with it. And so we're whistling in the dark on what's going on in the world because we don't understand why all these things are taking over our country so quickly, because we don't understand the spiritual and dynamic demonic component that's behind much of what we're seeing in our social world. And so, yeah, we stand guilty, I think, as leaders in the church, and especially with youth ministry as a long-standing youth pastor. And one of the things that I've tried to tell the youth pastors is, look, you can't give kids a little game, a few snacks, two worship songs, and a little Jesus snack and think it's going to get them through college. They'll crumble the first day they get into college. And so we haven't trained the youth in this. And that's the next generation. And because we failed to do that, we've left the church pretty much unguarded.
1: Mm. It's like going to battle in your pajamas.
2: That's a good analogy. Don't think I won't steal that from you.
1: So how about your life? Do you go through a lot of warfare in what you do?
2: It comes and it goes. I think it's become a lifestyle over the years. I've just determined that every day that I get up, there is a war. I do need to put on my armor. It's like Nehemiah when they're building the wall. You know, they kept their sword in one hand and their trowel in the other one because they're going to have to work and fight at the same time. So once it becomes kind of an ingrained lifestyle, then when the attacks come, if you're armored up, you're not really surprised by them. And I read somewhere in an older translation that says that the war that we face as Christians is never going to stop in this life. And I've come to believe that that's true. I'm not obsessed with the devil. I don't see a demon under every rock. But I realize that he's a real enemy. And if I'm going to succeed in carrying out the commission God's given me, I have to be aware that I'm going to have to fight through some warfare on this. But it's a good, glorious fight. I wouldn't trade it for anything in the world.
1: Amen. I'd rather be out there and, you know, fighting the battle than sitting there rotting on the sidelines.
2: Absolutely.
1: Why do you think the prayer meeting has disappeared from so many churches?
2: I think because we're lazy. I think because it takes up time we want to spend doing other things. I think it's because the devil has blinded us to the power of prayer and prayer meetings. And I think it's because we just, I think from a leader, leadership standpoint, the leadership has not made it a priority. I think we absolutely need to reinitiate and reinvest in prayer meetings where the, you know, it doesn't have to be anything more than saying we're going to open up the church on Wednesday. We want you to come and pray. Come for a minute, come for an hour, but let's pray, because there's power in the name of Jesus. And when we come together, he promised wherever two or more are gathered in my name, there I am in the midst of them. And we need to get a hold of that again and start to equip ourselves for the next battles that we're going to face as a church.
1: Mm. All right, we got about 4 minutes left. And in that time, give us the top three points, tips you would give us on spiritual warfare.
2: Okay, number one is to have an absolute assurance that we have nothing to fear from the devil or from his armies. Because even a small child, if they know the name of Jesus, can send 10,000 demons to flight. Secondly, never let your guard down. Always be aware that there is a war. I think people can come to the Lord, and that's great, and it's wonderful. But you don't really come up on the devil's radar until you stand up and say, Jesus, I'm 100% yours. Whatever you want to do, Lord, I'm totally, totally yours. Then the fight's going to begin, and you need to be aware that that's real. And you get kind of on a list in the underworld, and you just have to be aware and not be caught off guard. And I think the third thing that we need to be aware of in this battle is that, as I've taught many times, you can't fight the devil with his toys in your back pocket. Mm. And so there's a constant need to divest ourselves of the sins of this world, the sins of the flesh, the pride of life, and all those things, as Hebrews say, the sins that so easily beset us. That battle has to be constant. And we need to, you know, if we confess our sins, he's faithful and just to forgive us our sins and to cleanse us from all unrighteousness. So when the war comes, and if we happen to stumble into a sin, we take it to the cross and we'd be done with it, and never allow the devil to come back and say, do you remember when you did this? Because as the great Corrie ten Boom said, God has put our sins into the deepest sea, and he put up a sign saying, no fishing. Mm. Don't fall under condemnation. Stay strong in the Lord and the power of his might, and he'll give you everything you need for the battle that you're going to face.
1: Can you be specific on what some of those devil's toys might look like for the modern Christian?
2: I think pornography is at the top of the list. Mm. I think indulgence in, alcohol and drugs is getting into the church pretty deeply. And I think one of the things that we don't realize is a trap is I see Christians more and more, especially with social media, are battling each other over non-essentials. Is Jesus coming back in the beginning, the middle, or the end of the tribulation? I don't know. I think probably the beginning, but I'm not going to fight a battle with my brothers and have there be blood on the floor about it, because one of the things that Satan loves is for us to be at each other's throats so much that we're not fighting the real battle or the real enemy. And I'm not saying doctrine's not important. It is, but there's a lot of issues that I think we need to just kind of stop arguing about and saying, who is our real enemy here? And let's lock shields and move forward in the power of the Holy Spirit and start to take back territory from this next generation. Mm.
1: Is there another battle against apathy or being prone to being lukewarm?
2: Oh, that's one of the biggest ones. And I think with social media and with everything that's out there for entertainment, it's easy just to take all that stuff in. You can spend an hour doom scrolling that you could have spent in the Word of God and actually gotten stronger. And instead, you're letting social media just suck the life out of you. And that's where I think we have to take a stand and say, I'm going to put some limits on this because I want my spirit to be able to stand strong and not be ruled by the news or the media or social media or anything else.
1: All right, Greg, 20 seconds. Anything you want to say?
2: Yes, Jesus is Lord, and it's worth giving your life to him because he's just the best that there is. And you never lose by giving your life to Jesus.
1: All right. Thank you, Greg. I really appreciate it. And I totally believe in what you're doing. We need you up in more pulpits, my friend. So
2: thank you, Mike. I appreciate that.
1: Thank you, my friends. And we'll see you next time. Do you wanna be free?
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10: With SRN News, I'm Keith Peters in Washington. A plan by the Environmental Protection Agency could make it harder for the public to learn about and comment on proposed AI data centers that have sparked a backlash in communities across the country and become a key election issue.
11: The EPA proposal would eliminate a federal requirement that states notify the public and seek comment before issuing air pollution permits for data centers and other industrial sites. States could still invite public comment, but that would no longer be required as a condition to grant permits. Critics say that could thwart residents from learning about proposed data centers and weighing in before projects are approved and construction begins.
10: Correspondent Bernie Bennett reporting. A good day on Wall Street with the Dow up by 624 points, the NASDAQ rising by 366, the S&P 500 advanced 81. This is SRN News.
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13: 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So I'm not going to become a Christian. That's spiritual suicide. The church never died for you on the cross, my friend. The church never raised anybody from the dead. The church never did anything. 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
15: Everybody, we want you to be aware of a great book, and please listen up, our friend Charlie Kirk. Right before he was assassinated, Charlie Kirk had finished up a book titled Stop in the Name of God. And I got to tell you, friends, you're going to want to get a copy. It teaches you how to rest in our Lord Jesus Christ. Stop in the Name of God by Charlie Kirk. Get a copy for yourself. It's the featured item for this September.
14: That's Stop in the Name of God by Charlie Kirk. 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On today's edition of Real Life Radio, Pastor Jack continues his series now called The Life and Times of Jesus Christ and his message titled Christ and the Church. Now, this is a series about who Jesus really is. Not the Jesus of popular opinion, but the Jesus of the Bible. God himself who stepped into our world. And here, Jesus shows us what his church really is and why it's so much more than we think. You see, most of us picture the church as a building, a structure, or an institution. But church is a living, breathing organism, a body of people called out of this world and joined together by Christ. It's supernatural in power, really, and it's dearly loved by Jesus himself. So today, Pastor Jack reminds us that the church is so much more than a building that we gather in. But before we can ever understand what the church is, we've got to first fix our eyes on the one who created it and the one who gives it life, and that is Jesus Christ. Before we get into the message, I had a chance to sit down with Pastor Jack and talk about it with him. So let's get into that. So Pastor Jack, everybody's got an idea of what the church is, right? A building, an institution. But you say that you can't really understand the church until you look at Jesus first.
15: Yeah.
14: Talk about that, would you?
15: Well, the great thing is, thank God, right? The great thing is Jesus is not in any way, shape, or form connected to, tied to a building. Look, in America, just about on every corner somewhere, there's a church.
14: Yeah.
15: But is it a church?
14: Yeah, good point.
15: We generously give that title to a building that has concrete and steel and glass, and we call it a church. Technically, it's not a church until the people show up.
14: Yeah.
15: The church is not a building. The church is a living, breathing organism called the family of God. And that is the reality. So when somebody says, well, we're having a church building campaign. Well, if you were to really look at those words technically, that means you're having a discipleship act where you're going to build the church, which is the people, not a structure. Are you getting my drift?
14: Uh-huh.
15: It's not a structure. The church comes to a structure to worship God, but the building itself must never be worshiped because Christ is not in that. He's in the people that worship him.
14: And for somebody who's been, you know, burned by a bad church experience, you really do say something direct in this. The church never died for you. The church never raised anybody from the dead. It's Jesus. You say, look to him. How do you help somebody make that shift? That seems like a tough one.
15: They've got to entertain more and more, contemplate, consider.